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1: Great faith begins with a full surrender of our life to Christ. Is He Lord over your eyes, what you watch? Is He Lord over your hands, what you touch? Is He Lord over your feet, where you go? If Jesus is my Lord, then I'm saying, Lord, whatever you say, that's what I'm doing. I'm obeying you. I don't care what it is. You're Lord. There's nothing you can ask me to do that I'm not going to do. We're talking about having great faith here.
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3: All right, let me ask you this. How many of you right now are facing something that you feel like is either restraining you? It feels like maybe it's an impossible situation that you can't get through, or there's something that's in your way to what God has for you next. Would anybody, by a show of hands, say, I have something in my life right now that is in my way? I think we all have that. Turn to the person next to you and say, I need a breakthrough. And turn back to them and say, it looks like you need a breakthrough too. All right, now what if I said your next step to victory is going to come through a lifestyle of praise? Now what if I said no demon in hell will be able to hold you down in your mind or bring you to a place of defeat because of a lifestyle of praise? And what if I told you that every follower of Christ has an open invitation into the very presence of God, the one who created absolutely everything? Sometimes I like to think about that. He created everything. I don't know if it's the same with you. For me, it's so easy to lose grasp of, whoa, He actually created everything. When we get that in mind, we have an open invitation into the presence of the one who created everything through a lifestyle of praise. Psalm 100 and verse 4. It says, enter His gates. We're looking at the pathway for our breakthrough. Enter His gates with thanksgiving. Go into His courts with praise. Give thanks to Him and praise His name. Someone say, praise the Lord. Praise is a weapon that will break you through absolutely every single time you're against someone or something that you need to get through. Now, I do want to say this. This is not one of those hype messages just to get you to sing a little louder. We're talking about something that, if applied, will bring breakthrough in your life every single time. Turn to the person next to you and say, every single time. Again, I've experienced, I don't know, has anybody ever been in a really, really, really bad mood before? The kind of bad mood that you actually want to stay there, and someone says something nice to you, and you're just like, if you only knew what was happening in my head right now. I don't know if anyone has ever experienced, I have experienced that hundreds of times. Of course, not with any one of you in here, but breakthrough. You can ask Marisa. I have been driving down the road, snarling. I don't know, has anyone ever had to snarl on your face where you're just like, I hate this world. I hate the people around me. Someone was actually honking their horn at someone else, and you're like, what? I don't know, has anyone ever experienced that before? Driving, they weren't even honking. They saw one of their friends, and they had a huge smile on their face, waving to one of their friends walking down the road, and you were like, what do you want? You ever had those feelings? I have a weapon in my arsenal that I can pull out at any given moment. And instantaneously, when I put it into practice, you can ask my wife, instantaneously, the atmosphere wherever I am instantaneously shifts. Praise brings the breakthrough. Look at someone next to you and say, praise brings the breakthrough. That is actually the main thought for today. Praise for the believer is one of the most powerful weapons that we have. Listen to this. While prayer puts a demand, if you're taking notes, this would be a good one to write down. While prayer puts a demand on God's faithfulness, Father, I'm asking you today to heal my body because your word says that by the stripes of Jesus, I am healed. I'm asking you, that's what prayer is asking God something. Prayer will put a demand on God's faithfulness, but praise will put a demand upon God's manifest presence in your life. Think of it like this. Thank you, God. You know, maybe I'm walking. Actually, this is years ago. I was running. And anybody ever curb their ankle? You're running, you hit the curb weird, and your ankle just. I'm running. I'm like limping. I'm like, thank you, Jesus. I'm healed. And I just ran that thing out. And this is what it looks like. Thank you, Jesus. By your stripes, I am healed. Oh, I'm asking you, Father, to heal me. Thank you, Lord, that you're healing me. Thank you, Lord, that you're healing me. See, it's the manifest presence of God that's going to bring the healing. Asking God through prayer is going to enact his faithfulness, but praising God is going to bring his presence into your life every single time. Praise says this, I believe you, God, so much, it doesn't matter what's going on around me. It doesn't matter what part of my body hurts. It doesn't matter who is turned on me in my life. It doesn't matter because your word says. Praise comes from a place where you know God is going to come through so much that it doesn't matter what hits you. You're like, well, is God true? Then what do I have to doubt? Why do I have to be discouraged? Why do I have to be let down in my life? Romans 8:28, and we know that all things work together for the good of those who love God and who are called according to his purpose. Are you called according to the purpose of God? Does God love you? Therefore, he's always going to work it out for your good. It may take a while. It may not look the way you want it to. There's been plenty of times where you just want to give up, but praise will always bring the breakthrough. Now, I want to say this. I'm not saying that prayer is any less important or any less powerful. We need prayer. We need to pray more. That's why we pray so much at this church. We pray on Sunday mornings at 9 a.m. Every first of the month, we have prayer and fasting for 3 days. We even have staff prayer every single day we're here at like 11:30 most days, and Wednesdays it's at 11. We think prayer is really important. And it is. We're not saying that prayer is any less important. Look, even think of this. Jesus in Romans chapter 8, it says Jesus is at the right hand of the Father interceding on your behalf. Jesus thinks prayer is a big deal. He thought it was a big deal why he was on this earth, and he thinks it's a big deal why he's at the right hand of the Father. Prayer is a big deal. So this is not saying we need to stop praying. You probably heard Dr. John say this. Prayer is the boiler room of the church. But we also need some praise. And if you noticed lately, we have been putting a lot of emphasis on praise here at the church. We need to raise up our prayer warriors, but we also need to raise up some of our praise warriors. That's what we're going to look at today. We're going to get breakthrough through praise. I'm going to say it again. While prayer puts a demand on God's faithfulness, praise puts a demand on God's manifest presence to bring breakthrough in your life. The manifest presence of God is what we are after. We want God's presence in our life that so much that just like Jesus, the demons ran up to him and say, can we go do this? Can we go into the pigs? Did you notice Jesus really didn't have to do anything? God's manifest presence was in his life so much, he'd be in the temple, a demon-possessed person would come up to him and say, hey, we know who you are, what you gonna do? He's out, comes up to the demon-possessed man in the tombs, and the demons run up to him and say, hey, please don't send us back to hell yet. You tell us, can we go here? The manifest presence of God, what is in his life so much that he almost didn't have to do a thing. The demons were running up to him saying, hey, can we go do this? Today, I'm breaking through. I'm going to lift my hands and do a dance. Because I'm going to someplace new. I'm not going back from where I came. When I leave today, I'll not be the same. Because I'm going to lift my hands and praise His name. Oh yeah, I'm breaking through. Who's ready to hear from God's word that praise is going to bring the breakthrough today? Number one, if you are taking notes, and I highly encourage, because this is so good. Me and Dr. John were in my office talking. He was like, hey, what do you think of this? And he was like, boom, gave me these 3 points. It was just wonderful. So number one, praise will bring breakthrough, will break through captivity and restriction on your life. How many of you feel that you're restricted right now in your life by something, anything? It doesn't matter. It could be something super small. It could be maybe the family members around you. Maybe not beside you in here today, but the people around you. Maybe it's a mentality that you don't think that you can do certain things, but there's something in your life that's holding you back. So we're going to look at the life, for praise will break through captivity and restriction in your life. We're going to look at the life of Paul and Silas in Acts chapter 16. Look at this. Verse 16, now it happened as we went to pray that a certain slave girl possessed with a spirit of divination or fortune telling met us, who brought her masters much profit by fortune telling. This girl followed Paul and us and cried out, saying, these men are the servants of the Most High God who proclaim the way of salvation. What she was saying was right. So she did this for many days, but Paul, greatly annoyed, turned and said to the spirit, I command you in the name of Jesus, come out of her. And he came out of that very hour. And when her masters saw that their hope of profit was gone, they seized Paul and Silas and dragged them into the marketplace to the authorities. And they brought them to the magistrates and said, these men bring, being Jews, exceedingly trouble our city. Now, wait a minute. We're going to stop right there. They weren't troubling the city. They were troubling their prophet. How many of you like to be thrown underneath the bus? How many of you like to be thrown underneath the bus for a lie? How many would say that you would have kept the right attitude at that moment? Let's read on. They teach customs which are not lawful for us, being Romans, to receive or to observe. Then the multitude rose up together against them, and the magistrates tore off their clothes and commanded them to be beaten with rods. And when they had many stripes on them, they threw them in prison, commanding the jailer to keep them securely. Having received such a charge, he put them into the inner prison and fastened their feet in stocks. Now, not only were they lied about, but they were made a spectacle of and beaten with rods, and then they were thrown in jail. And look what they did, verse 25. But at midnight, Paul and Silas were praying and singing hymns to God, and the prisoners were listening to them. They were so joyful. It exuded from them. They were on a mission to be in Philippi, to preach the gospel and to get people saved. And then the Bible says they began to praise, singing hymns to God, and the prisoners were listening to them. Remember, prayer puts a demand on God's faithfulness, but praise puts a demand on God's manifest presence. Do you want the presence of God in your life? Is there something you can thank Him for right now? We can always have something to praise the Lord for. We just got to know that God is faithful and He's always going to be a performer of His word. Dr. John talks a lot about faith, and I believe praise is going to be birthed out of a spirit of faith that says, I don't enjoy what I'm going through right now, but God, you are going to see me through, so I'm going to lift my hands. I'm going to do a dance today. I'm going to praise you. That's where praise is birthed out of. I am not enjoying this. These people, you can fill in your own adjectives to however you, just make sure they're clean, uplifting, positive. Remember, the spirit of prophecy builds up, stirs up, and cheers up. But we can praise God in the middle of anything, because if this word is true, then God will see you through every situation you will ever face. If you want the results that Paul and Silas had, then you got to do what Paul and Silas did. So the earthquake happened, suddenly, the manifest presence of God. Suddenly, there was a great earthquake, so the foundations of the prisons were shaken, and immediately all the doors were open and everyone's chains were loosed. Oh, praise God. Hallelujah. End of the miracle. No. What were Paul and Silas more than likely in Philippi for? To win souls. They were disrupted by a group of people. We're talking about breakthrough, captivity on your life. Does God have a plan for you? Are you on an assignment to do something, but someone disrupts it? Don't get angry. Praise. The results may not be what you want, but praise. Look at this. And the keeper of the prison, awaking from sleep, because, I mean, hey, there was an earthquake, seeing the prison doors open, supposing the prisoners had fled, drew his sword and was about to kill himself. But Paul called out with a loud voice, saying, Paul and Silas were in the inner prison. Again, this is speculation, but did they know that the prisoner was about to kill themselves? And they're like, wait a minute, we've been praying for people to get saved. Oh my goodness, this is a prime opportunity to see, not just, I mean, the manifest, yeah, I mean, the prison shaking, most of our minds would be like, yeah, I mean, praise God, that's what I'm talking about. But Paul and Silas, they had a different vision. They were probably in there praying for souls to be saved. And then their prayer turned to praise, and the foundations of the jail shook. And Paul cries out, he sees this guy about to kill himself. Do yourselves no harm, for we are all here. Then he called for a light, the jailer did, ran and fell down trembling before Paul and Silas, and he brought them out and said, sirs, what must I do to be saved? This must have not have been the first time this jailer heard these words. Paul and Silas may have been dragged into prison. Who knows how many times or what interactions Paul and Silas may have had with this jailer? Because why would the first question be, now, if Paul and Silas would have started complaining, those business people who own, they shouldn't even have had a slave girl. I mean, why are they owning slaves? That's not very honorable. Oh, then they lie. Complaining. But instead, they kept their eyes upon the one who is in charge of it all, who makes all things work together. You know what? In 1 Thessalonians, when they wrote that scripture, you know, more than likely, yeah, they were inspired by God. But you know why they probably wrote that scripture? Or Dr. John actually pointed this out with Philippians 4:13, I can do all things. Because they had lived a little. And they saw they actually could do all. It wasn't this, oh Lord, I can do all things. I'm about to face this. I can do. No, it was, whoa, there's that event and that event and that event. And you know what the revelation of God must be? I can do all things through Christ because he's strength. I have done all these things that have been impossible to me. He makes all things work together because every single time they face something, he worked things out for their good. So probably, yeah, they were inspired by the Holy Spirit, but the Holy Spirit gave them that thought. You see all those things you came through, but you still trusted me. You still praised me in the middle of it all, and you're still here. You're still living. You're still proclaiming the word of God. But here's the point. They experience the goodness and the breakthrough of God so much that they're able to, on the other side, say, hey, it doesn't matter. It doesn't matter. Turn to someone next to you and say, it doesn't matter. Most of us would have quit at imprisonment. But it doesn't matter. If the Bible is true, which it is, that's not a question that I leave up to them to answer. It's more of a rhetorical. You know, you're thinking, yeah, oh yeah, the Bible's true, then I got some adjustments to make. Why am I living in fear? Why am I allowing the captivity to control my life? Then the jailer, believe on the Lord Jesus and you'll be saved in your whole household. And they spoke the word of the Lord to him and to all who were in his house. The jailer gets saved. His house gets saved. They all get baptized. And now when he brought them into the house, he set food before them. And guess what the jailer did? He rejoiced. Number two. Not only were they released from prison by experiencing a mighty move of God, but they also got people saved and baptized, and the joy hit this jailer too. Talk about making all things work together for the good of those that love him. Turn to someone and say, praise God, you don't know how close I am to my breakthrough. Number two, praise will break through impossible odds that you face. Now, have you ever been in a situation where maybe the possible odds were like 3-1? You know, you were outnumbered completely and it just felt like there was no hope at all. Maybe at work. Maybe there's some weird work politics and there's three people that are against you and you're like, well, I'm probably going to lose my job today because the boss is friends with these. you know, the 3-1 odds. It's just there's no hope. In 2 Chronicles chapter 20, King Jehoshaphat, he faced a situation like that. He was up against 3 armies, and I love this. And even though he felt fear, and I want to pause here. It's not the feeling of fear that is the problem. It's going to be our response to fear. But fear, the presence of fear, does not mean that you're going down. The presence of fear just means you got a mountain to step over. So he's got 3 armies. He felt the fear, but it's a response to fear. Look what he did in verse 3. 2 Chronicles 20, verse 3. And Jehoshaphat feared and said himself, here's a good one. Take some notes on this one. He set, even in the middle of fear, he set himself to seek the Lord and proclaimed a fast throughout all Judah. This is, I feel fear, but I'm not going to freak out. I'm going to ask the Lord what I should do. Then he prayed, and as he was praying, this is so cool, he was reminding God. I don't know if he was reminding God or trying to build his own faith up, but this is what he prayed in 2 Chronicles 20, verse 7. It says, are you not our God who drove out the inhabitants of this land before your people Israel and gave it to the descendants of Abraham, your friend? Don't forget, he was your friend forever. Was he reminding God? Because does God ever forget? No, but was he maybe possibly building his own faith, encouraging himself in the Lord, remembering what God had brought him through? And then he finishes it with this request. Now he's praying. Oh, our God, will you not judge them? For we have no power against this great multitude that is coming against us, nor do we know what to do. Has anyone ever felt that before? You didn't know what to do? Oh, man, look at this next little phrase. But our eyes, finish it for me, are upon you. You're making God responsible for the outcome. Then God speaks, verse 15. And he said, listen, all of you of Judah and you inhabitants of Jerusalem and you, King Jehoshaphat, the Lord was like, hey, you need to hear this too, King. I know you sought me. You came after me, but you need to hear this too. Thus says the Lord to you, do not be afraid nor be dismayed because of this great multitude, for the battle is not yours, but... Jump to verse 19. Then the Levites and the children of those people, Kohathites, and the children of the Korahites stood up to praise the Lord. They had 3 armies against them, and all they had was a word from God, and they start to get it. They're like, oh, yeah. So they rose up early. Oh, they praised him with voices loud and high. So they rose up early in the morning. They went out into the wilderness of Tekoa, and they went out. Jehoshaphat stood there and said, hear me, O Judah, you inhabitants of Jerusalem. Believe in the Lord your God, and you shall be established. Believe his prophets, and you shall prosper. And when he had consulted with the people, he appointed those who should sing to the Lord and who should praise the beauty of his holiness. And they went out before the army and were saying. Jehoshaphat was like, hey, I'm going to put myself together a little praise team. You give that guy a bass guitar. You give that one a tambourine. You give that guy the harp. Sorry, the harp is big, but play it. You sing. He put himself together a little praise team. And it was like, hey, you guys go first. Believe in the Lord and you shall be established. And when he had consulted with the people, appointed those who should sing and who should praise the beauty of holiness, they went out before the army and were saying, praise the Lord, for his mercy endures forever. Now that's a good song. When you're against 3 armies, Lord, I know your mercy endures. I know your mercy endures. I know your mercy. And it probably built up. Now when they began to sing and to praise, that's interesting. You know you can sing, but the praise might not be there yet. They began to sing and. Sometimes, I don't want to get ahead of myself. The Lord set ambushes while they were praising against the people of Amnon, Moab, and Mount Seir, who had come against Judah, and they were defeated. For the people of Amnon and Moab stood up against the inhabitants of Mount Seir to utterly kill and destroy them. And when they had made an end of all the inhabitants of Seir, they helped to destroy one another. So when Judah came to a place overlooking the wilderness, they looked toward the multitude, and there were a bunch of dead bodies fallen to the earth. No one had escaped. What was once impossible odds, when they began to trust God and praise, they went over the impossible odds.

0: they praised, and all the armies destroyed themselves, and then they had revival. Look at this. They took away their spoil from them, an abundance of valuables of the dead bodies and precious jewels, which they stripped off for themselves, more than could be carried, and they were for 3 days. Someone say breakthrough. Can you handle one more breakthrough this morning? We got one more. Okay. Number three, praise will break through into the new place that God has for you. Put up that number three because it's a big one. It's big on the screen. So if you're taking notes, it's one of those you might want to run that right down. Praise will break through into the new place that God has for you. Joshua and the children of Israel were 40 years wandering in the desert, wandering in the wilderness, getting ready to start their conquest in the land that God had promised them. But then there stood Jericho. Joshua chapter 6, verse 1, it says, "Now Jericho was securely shut up because of the children of Israel. None went out and none came in." That sounds like a barrier that you can't get past. And then God gives Joshua these crazy plans. I mean, many of you are probably familiar, like, hey, walk around this building, city several times. Don't say a word. Just walk around. Keep your mouth shut. Keep your eyes on what I'm asking you to do. Keep your eyes on the Word of God. And you can imagine, how would you feel about hearing these instructions? Like, hey, you got this huge problem in front of you. You may not like, maybe, I don't know, a job. And God says, hey, just go walk around that building a couple days and, yeah, I'll take care of it. And after you're done, when people start to ask questions like, that person walks around that building every single day. I know it's a little hot out there, but my gracious. People, sometimes, the Word of God will have you do stuff that people are going to think you're nuts. But if it's the Word of God, if God says, then we can take it to the bank. It's the Word of God. The Word of God. Someone say, the Word of God. Praise will break you through. So, verse 20, they carried out all the instructions, and then Joshua 6, verse 20, so the people shouted when the priest blew the trumpets, and it happened when the people heard the sound of the trumpet, and the people shouted a great shout, and the wall fell down flat. Then the people went up into the city, and every man straight before him, they took the city. Sometimes you'll hear us, we did it this morning, sometimes you'll hear me say, let's lift up a shout of, you know what that does? Takes the city, yeah. It silences every voice of the enemy speaking doubt into your mind. I mean, has anyone ever had the barrage? Is that the right barragement? The constant pouring in of negative thought. You're a big dummy. Why'd you do that? How could you be that dumb? How many times have you messed up before on that? The Lord. You start getting impatient with yourself and saying, you know, forget this, whatever. But when we lift up a shout of, it does something to the atmosphere. It silences everything around you. When you lift up a shout of, the enemy instantaneously, it's like turning the mute button all the way down. You say, hallelujah. Can you think about anything negative when you're like, hallelujah? That promise you had, that thing you were trusting God for, but it didn't turn out the way you thought it should work out. Break the silence. Hey, God works all things together for the good of those that love him, who are called according to his purpose. You can't. This is not a hype message. Praise is going to bring the breakthrough. Hey, God's going to come through in my life. It may look like living hell on this earth, but God is going to come through. He's going to break me through.
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So here is the good news, my friends. The good news. There is, therefore, now no condemnation, no punishment, no curse for all those who are in Christ Jesus. All your fears have been taken away. Instead, hope has been given. Because God, out of His great love, redeemed us on the cross. So now, my friends, no power of hell and no scheme of man

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1: Give praise to the Lord. 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

TAWH Palau begins another broadcast day. 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

So here is the good news, my friends. The good news. There is, therefore, now no condemnation, no punishment, no curse for all those who are in Christ Jesus. All your fears have been taken away. Instead, hope has been given. Because God, out of His great love, redeemed us on the cross. So now, my friends, no power of hell and no scheme of man

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1: You know, when you go for counseling, they always tell you, what's the last thing God said to you? Then they tell you, well, just do that till he says something else. You always do what God says the first time until he tells you to do something else. Nebuchadnezzar has a dream and all the secular people can't solve it. Now listen, Daniel lived in a secular people just like Joseph did. This environment where everybody thinks that, you know, all the Christians are there and we're all living in a monastery and stuff, that one don't exist either. Your gift is going to be mixed in with other crazy demonic gifts. But yours has to stand out. And the time comes. None of those astrologers could solve the problem because God hid it from them by giving Nebuchadnezzar a dream that only the man of God could interpret. That's why the Bible says your gift will make room for you. Daniel gets wind that he's going to die. Isn't that interesting? You'd think following God, that wouldn't happen to him. But Nebuchadnezzar's so tough, he's just going to kill them all. Kill them all. That was Nebuchadnezzar's motto. Just kill them all. He's always wanting to kill somebody. He's going to kill Daniel and the others. Daniel gets wind of it, and he asks for favor. He says, wait a minute. Give me some time, because see, he didn't know about it. And Daniel had a way with words. In the NIV, listen to the NIV in Daniel 12:14 says that he spoke with wisdom and tact. He spoke to the commander. I think we nix our future all the time because we learn how to cook. We learn how to fix things. But it's like we take talking for granted because we can move our mouth. And I think communication is a learned skill. And articulation is a skill. And you should give just as much time to learning to talk to people as you do anything else in this world. You know, I was thinking this week, there is no relationship between being a victim and using your faith. You can't be a victim and have faith. They don't mix. Because when you got faith, you're not a victim. You get out. If you see through the eyes of a victim, your words will be different than somebody who sees possibility. Daniel, here he is. He's taken captive. He obeys God. The nation's bad. The king's bad. He goes into captivity. They take him away from his country. They make him do things, and he's still not a victim. Hallelujah. What a great guy. He's still not a victim. He just got pulled out of everything he ever had, but he's not a victim yet. Bless God. He's not a victim. Got favor. If anybody would be a victim, you'd think he might have a girlfriend they took him away from. Who knows? He might have took her. Because that's what they do when they take over. You know, usually kill the men, take the women, right? And the kids. They did take the kids, so I imagine they killed the men. Point is, he still didn't see himself as a victim. He saw himself as a man who knew God. So with wisdom and tact, he spoke. So Daniel asked for more time. He instructs his friends to go pray to God and get some mercy, man, because we're in trouble. And God gives him the wisdom. It's wonderful. God gives him the wisdom. And when Nebuchadnezzar says, can you do this? He says, no. Can you interpret a dream? No. He made a line of demarcation between him and God and wanted Nebuchadnezzar to see it. My God, what a great picture of God. In other words, I don't know. I don't know, but he does. And that's where I got this from him. I don't take no credit. I don't think I know anything. I'm not smarter than any astrologer you got, but there's a God in heaven that reveals. That's when you're getting there. Jesus said, I only do what the Father tells me to do. When you can defer the credit and actually mean it and not pretend to be humble. Oh my. There's such power in real transfer of the credit. It's a great life. You're free to be yourself, by the way. You're not acting. You can be who you are and enjoy it. Because you know God is the one that's going to do it. And God's the one going to help you. And you can be yourself. Instead of be religious and pious and look good. We'll just read it. If you could pull up Daniel 2, probably verse 40 or 45, somewhere in there, because I want to touch a few things. The point was, he revealed to me, this is Daniel's attitude. Daniel tells Nebuchadnezzar, he says, God wants to tell you something, Nebuchadnezzar. It's not about me. Yes, it's not about me, it's about you. God wants to tell you, Nebuchadnezzar, what he's going to do in the future. See, if you're trying to get credit, you'll come in with the wrong attitude. But he was serving Nebuchadnezzar. God was still using protocol. He was serving Nebuchadnezzar, even though he was a tyrant half the time. And he gets a man of God to come in with humility and define to Nebuchadnezzar what's going to happen. Can God use you like that?
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1: Verse 45. We'll start with 43. I'm sorry, guys. And whereas thou sawest iron mixed with clay. This is an end time. This is about the empires. We're not teaching eschatology, or we would touch that, but we're not. I'm not that good at it anyway. You probably ought to listen to somebody who studies it. Besides, them eschatology preachers change as they go sometimes, so I'm not sure anybody's got it exactly down. Okay? The iron mixed with clay, they shall mingle themselves with the seed of men, but they shall not cleave one to another as iron not mixed with clay. And the days of these kings shall the God of heaven set up a kingdom which shall never be destroyed. In other words, God's going to come and establish his kingdom here someday. I'm looking forward to it, to be honest with you. God's the best leader I know. That sounds so corny to say that, but he's so squared away and so fair and just. All the stuff that you don't like will be fixed that isn't right. Now, he'll step on our toes because he's going to run his kingdom. He rules it with a rod of iron. Oh, my. See, Revelation says when he comes, he came like a lamb. When he comes back, he's coming with order and authority and power. It's going to be good, but I hope you can fit in there. Amen. He should be left to the people, but it shall break to pieces and consume all these kingdoms, and it shall stand forever. For as much as thou sawest the stone, which is cut out of the mountain, without hands, and broke to pieces the iron, the brass, the clay, the silver, and the gold. The great God has made known to thee, king, to the king, what shall come to pass hereafter, and the dream is certain, and the interpretation is sure. God gave Daniel the interpretation so the king would understand that he was the only one that ever in existence that had absolute power. There has never been any kingdom since like Nebuchadnezzar, who totally dominated as dictator. There's been little dictators, but Nebuchadnezzar had complete dominion. He was the head of gold, and God was creating a picture of what was going to come after him, and he needed Daniel to do that. Now, this is how high the stakes are around Nebuchadnezzar. His astrologer said, tell me the dream and I'll tell you the interpretation. He says, no, you tell me what I dreamed and then you give me the interpretation or I'll kill you. Could you imagine what he was really like? Tell me my dream and then if you don't do that, I'll kill you. High stakes. But that's how God hid it for Daniel to interpret. See, it's all right to come up against what looks impossible. When God wants to give you an opportunity, it always looks impossible. And if we shrink back from impossibility, we shrink back from our opportunities. I'm not telling you run around and do everything that's impossible, but make sure you're ready for the one thing. Make sure you're ready for the one thing, your opportunity. Your opportunity for business, your opportunity to do something for God, your opportunity to find a right mate, your opportunity to find the right something. Make sure you live ready. Clean up yourself if you're looking for somebody. Clean your car if you want a new one. Does this make sense? Prepare like you're going to go get a job. I always revert back to the car business. Here we go. You greeted everybody like they was going to buy something. If you went out there with that defeatist attitude, you'd sell about 3.5 cars a month on a good month if you're lucky, and you'd be fired in two months. You had to go out there and face all that rejection and smile, no matter how it looked, and say, hi, how are you? My name's Joe. What can I do for you? And it didn't matter how bad they treated you. It didn't matter if they opened up with all you car sales with fees. You probably can't do nothing for me. How much you want for that ozone bill? Because that's what they do. Sounds terrible. They used to talk. That's terrible, but that's what people do. Now, you got to be willing to think, I'm going to succeed anyhow. It doesn't really matter. Because you know what you're supposed to do. You're ready. You're always ready. Jesus said, watch, for you know not when. He's coming. Be ready. Are you ready today? Are you ready for an opportunity to come your way? Are you ready for the return of Jesus? Are you ready for him to step you into your destiny because you have lived prepared for your golden opportunity to do something for God? Let's stand to our feet, please. Father, we are so grateful this morning. We are just grateful today that wherever you put us, even if we're training in Babylon, you're getting us ready for our opportunity.
0: 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We pray that this anointed message has been a blessing to your life. 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

Everywhere they went, they started churches. They didn't fall apart. They didn't stay home because they were mad at the persecution, because they'd been hurt. No, they started churches. Home churches, house churches, everywhere they went. Everywhere they went. They preached the word. And it also says, they went out and with shrieks, evil spirits came out of many, and many paralytics and cripples were healed. So those poor little sheepies, if they were under the pastoral model, none of that would have happened. But since they were under the apostolic model and they were equipped, everywhere they went, they healed people, they started churches, they did everything Jesus did. Everything. They did what they were told. Yeah, they stuck around in Jerusalem a little bit too long, but eventually they got the gist of it, and they started doing what they were supposed to do, and the church grew all over the known world at the time. That's the power of the apostolic model. That's the way it works. And that's the way. There's David Yonggi Cho, the pastor of the largest church in the world in Seoul, South Korea. He will tell you, and you can. He's written books. I've read them. They grew to be 1.5 million members with cell groups. That's how they did it. That's how they are still doing it. They've been doing it that way for 50 plus years. Cell groups, which is what the book of Acts is showing. They just did the book of Acts. Everybody gets to do the stuff, not just the pastor. In Acts 9, those poor, pitiful sheep, they were thriving. They started churches. They started all kinds of different things, apostolic centers all over the place. See, you and I aren't sheep to be fed and entertained. That's what the church has become. Just a place to come, and I had a rough week, so I'm going to go to church and feel good. And that's fine. That's great. Nothing wrong with feeling good. Nothing wrong with, you know, entertaining the power of God in your life. There's nothing wrong with that. Not saying that at all. But you're not a poor, pitiful sheep. Even though the word does call you that, and it's kind of funny. I always laugh about that because sheep are the dumbest animals. Ask Colette. She'll show you a video of a sheep versus a bucket. It, you know, she thinks it's, she's still laughing. She thinks it's hilarious. 3 days later, she'll show it to you. And I'm looking at it like, yeah, sheep are stupid. Yeah, I knew that. They're the dumbest animals. But there's something about the sheep's ears that they know. They can differentiate. If you bring 500 shepherds in a field with their sheep and they're all commingling, each of those shepherds could go off their separate ways and their sheep would follow their shepherd. See, that's why God picks certain things as symbols, because they mean something. They may be dumb, but they know to follow the shepherd. We're not very smart, but we know to follow the shepherd. He's got all knowledge. He's got the authority, and thanks to Jesus, so do we. And you have the same authority that Jesus has. You do? 1 John 4:17. Probably my second favorite verse, but might end up being my first favorite eventually. But 1 John 4:17. In this, love is made complete with us, so that we may have confidence in the day of judgment, because as he is, so are we in this world. Boy, I can't tell you what change came over me when I found that scripture. Wait a minute. As Jesus is, so are we in this world. And that's not in the past tense either. That's today. Right now, as Jesus is, so are you. Awesome. Most powerful verse in the Bible, if you ask me. I'm going to read you a warning that Dr. Heidler had written to every pastor that was going to read his books. And I even, you know, it's good for everybody to know. And I agree with this 100%. He wrote, if you're a pastor, the measure of your success in God's eyes is not your ability to draw a big crowd on Sunday mornings. It is not your ability to preach inspiring sermons. It's not your ability to run an efficient church. It's not even your ability to heal the sick and cast out demons. The measure of your success is your ability to raise up a generation of saints who can minister better than you. And I believed that before I read it. And that's kind of the way I've always looked at things. But when I read that, I was like, yeah, that's it right there. Bingo. The measure of the success of a pastor, as God describes it, as God defines it, is your ability to raise up a generation of saints that can minister better than you. I love that. That's the way it's supposed to be. Jesus came to serve.
And if you're serving

0: somebody, you want them to do well, right? Of course. Some of you are already there, right? Some of you are already better than me. And I can see, those of you who have been here for a long time, I can see growth, spiritual growth in a lot of folks here, quite a bit. Some of you brought a lot of maturity with you. You know, different churches, or, you know, life, you've seen and done a lot of stuff. You're mature Christians. You didn't get it from me, but that's okay. You got it. That's, I mean, having it, that's important. Dr. Bob, not Dr. Bob from the Muppets, but Dr. Bob Heidler. He teaches there are four steps to bring a church out of the pastoral model and into the apostolic model. Four steps. So we're going to look at these real quick. First step, apostolic alignment. Find an apostle. We got that. Step two, ensure that your church members have a biblical picture of what a Christian really is. A Christian is not a pew warmer. Nope. That's not a Christian. That's not our calling either. We are called to be a mighty army that is equipped to do everything Jesus did and is still doing, because he's going to do it through us. Step three, begin to equip the saints for ministry. Well, we started this 12 years ago. From the very beginning, I said, probably my first sermon, I said, this is going to be an equipping church. It's not what it was before, but it is now, you know. If you've been here, some of you have been here from the very beginning. Of course, obviously the Moyers, because they were here before we were. There might have been some sermon topics, some series that you didn't, you know, what's he going over that for? There's a lot of plowing that needs to be done to build a foundation. To really build a foundation for a church, first you've got to go down. First, you've got to go down. You've got to plow. If you don't, you have no foundation. And some of the stuff that I teach, even to this day, you guys all know it already, but the demons, the atmosphere needs to hear it. Latrobe needs to hear it. There's ears out there that you don't realize are hearing things, and they need to hear the truth. And they need to hear, the demons need to find out that we're the real deal here. We're the real deal. And I told you the story that they sent a witch to test us within the first, what, year, 2 years or whatever, 3 years, I don't remember. Early on, they sent a shot across the bow. I'm not going to go into it again, but they never sent anybody again. Just they found out we're the real thing. Dr. Bob says, train your people. That's what you're supposed to do. Offer classes. Offer schools. Here we have the International School of Ministry. You can work your way up here in probably like 10 years to get a PhD in ministry through the International School of Ministry. I'm about to start going into the master's program probably in January, taking a little bit of time off. We've done classes like biblical citizenship that most of you came to. You know, Maureen's doing Bible studies. She's been doing that for a while now. We've had conferences. Our conference has been, this is either the seventh or the eighth year, I think, for the conference. We've been doing that. Dr. Bob Heidler says those are all things they do in Texas with Chuck, because he's Chuck Pierce's right-hand man. That's what they do. They're an apostolic center, and we do some of the same stuff. Another thing that he suggests, form ministry teams. Well, we've got that too. Every time that you guys, before church, after church, you'd be gathered around somebody praying for them, that's what you just, those are ministry teams. We have an altar ministry after the service. You might not have even known. I don't even know if I mentioned it when I put her in charge, two, 3 years ago. Joyce is in charge of the altar ministry. And she may not have a whole lot to do now, but she's going to have a whole lot to do later when this altar is filled with people.
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3: Hello and welcome to the Come Alive broadcast. This is your host, Mary Beth Jackson. We've begun a series in the book of 1 Peter. There is 1 and 2 Peter, written by Peter, who was the fisherman who God called, and he left his business and everything to follow Jesus. We are going to pray and then see what God has for us in his word. So Father, we just thank you for this day. Holy Spirit, I ask that you would come. I thank you that you're the teacher. I thank you, Lord, that you call us out. Lord God, as we see in this scripture here, that you call us out of darkness, you call us into light. Lord, you call us into a new life and a new beginning, Lord God, that the old is passed away. And we'll see as Peter left that old lifestyle, God, that you called him into a new beginning, Lord. So I thank you, Father. I just pray over the people, over the hearers, God, those who are listening now and in the future, Lord. Thank you for ears that hear, God. Naturally, that ears would be open. Spiritually, that their ears would be open to hear you, God. To hear, as you said in Revelation, let him who has ears hear. So I thank you, Lord. Today, we hear what you want to say to us. That as the scriptures are spoken, God, you said, they're light and they're life, and they go forth, Lord God, and they bring life. That the word goes out, Lord, you said, as the rain comes down and waters the earth, as the snow comes down and waters the earth, that these things naturally show us a picture of what your word does, that it comes down and it waters the earth, and it accomplishes that which you set it out to do, just like that rain brings forth fruit in plants and trees and brings forth life. So we thank you. And God, even as we've come into the spring season, I thank you, Lord God, Father, that we begin to see the budding, the life, Lord God, the things that seemed dead, Lord God, that seemed hopeless. In fact, that's what you gave me as the vision for this broadcast, to come alive, Lord God, that when people said we are cut off, we are dry, we feel hopeless. I thank you that you're the God of hope, but hope is restored in lives and people are renewed and refreshed today. In Jesus' name, Lord God, thank you for the word of life and that people come alive when they hear your word and respond to it. In Jesus' name, amen. So again, we are in the book in the New Testament. It is 1 Peter chapter 2. And what I love is that it begins with the word therefore. And when you see the word therefore, my spiritual grandmother would say, well, then you got to look and see, what's it there for? What is it referring back to that the writer is now going to tell you something because of what he said before? So it's important when you see the word therefore, find out what is it there for? So we're just going to take a look back. And if you missed the teaching on that, you can find that on Spotify on the Come Alive broadcast by Mary Beth Jackson. Those are recorded and put out there for you to listen to again and again. And so I'm just going to go back to a few verses in 1 Peter, back to chapter 1, verse 22. He says, now that you have purified yourselves by obeying the truth, so that you have sincere love for each other, love one another deeply from the heart. For you have been born again, not of perishable seed, but of imperishable, through the living and enduring word of God. All people are like grass, and all their glory is like the flowers of the field. The grass withers, the flower falls, but the word of the Lord endures forever. And this is the word that was preached to you. So you may need to go back even further where he says to be holy, to be sober. Set your hope on the grace to be brought to you when Jesus Christ is revealed in his coming, at his coming. He's calling us to a higher place to purify ourselves. And again, you can see that in the first chapter. Go back to that. And he's now going to tell us about that life it's key right here in the first verse that he says, therefore, rid yourself of all malice and all deceit, hypocrisy, envy, and slander of every kind. And I want to stop there because it's important that we get what he's talking about. And it is no accident. It's been this week has been God just speaking the same word over and over through different sources. Our church actually is reading through the All of God. We have small groups where we come together. We talk about the word and what God is speaking to us and pray over it and challenge one another to live it out in a practical way. What does that look like? This book is by John Bevere, a renowned speaker, author. I just love his books. And he has here in the All of God in chapter 12, it's called Contagious Hypocrisy. And he shares the scripture from Luke, and it says, in the meantime, when an innumerable multitude of people had gathered together, so they trampled one another, he began to say to his disciples, first of all, beware of the leaven of the Pharisees, which is hypocrisy. We hear that word again, right? For there is nothing covered that will not be revealed, nor hidden that will not be known. And that comes from Luke 12, 1 and 2. He is talking about hypocrisy. What is that? What does that look like? For me, when I think about that, it's about a kind of a double lifestyle. And in fact, the scriptures in Proverbs says to God hates duplicity, that when you're saying one thing, but you live another, right? When your life isn't always the same, we need to be the same people that we are in church, that we are at our job, in our homes. And God hates duplicity. And hypocrisy, he's sharing this scripture about leaven, to be aware of the leaven of the Pharisees, because what leaven is, it actually was kind of like a starter bread that you had the yeast in it and you took part of that and now you made your loaf of bread and you could give it to others so they could make theirs and it would cause it to rise. But what he's saying is that hypocrisy, that your life, when you have those things in your life, that you're not living the way that you should all the time, that you're infecting other people and that thing can grow. He says, beware of the leaven of the Pharisees. It's hypocrisy. And so we want to know, how can we live this life in a relationship that what we have, what we're passing on to our children, and we should be, because he tells us in Deuteronomy, I believe chapter 6, to speak these things to our children when we stand, when we walk. Our kids are going to be looking. They are looking at our life. In fact, our spouses and the people that we work with, people are looking. If you don't think that you have impact, you do. Your life affects people for the good or for evil, and we want to affect for good. In fact, this past weekend, I was teaching our children, and we were studying about Passover and the unleavened bread that they made. And it is so wonderful how God, his word, just speaks to these things and the types and shadows that it speaks of. And so I just want to read to you before what it talks about in Isaiah chapter 53, verse 5 says, but he was wounded for our transgressions. He was bruised for our iniquities. The chastisement for our peace was upon him, and by his stripes we were healed. And this is, we're studying the Bible, but let's learn how to study it together. So we go and we look at this translation in the NIV. But he was pierced for our transgressions. He was crushed for our iniquities. The punishment that brought us peace was upon him, and by his wounds, we are healed. He was wounded for our transgressions. He was bruised. So we have, he was pierced, bruised, and by his stripes, we were healed. And that is what the unleavened bread, if you take a look at it, you can see the piercings in it. You can see the browning in spots that are like bruising, and that they're in lines of stripes. And so this refers to the body of Christ, what Jesus did. And it goes back to this scripture here in Isaiah. But you'll see that this comes into this scripture in 1 Peter chapter 2, where he references, by his wounds, we were healed. And so God brings this all around. But as I was studying this book, now I was teaching the children about unleavened bread. John Bevere starts mentioning about unleavened bread. And he starts talking about Ananias and Sapphira. This is where he's talking about the hypocrisy. And if you're not familiar with them, you can go to the New Testament in the book of Acts, chapter 5, where he talks about Ananias and Sapphira. Well, God is funny because the very next day, so this is now within less than 24 hours, I've made unleavened bread. I'm reading John Bevere's book about beware of the leaven of the Pharisees. And I open up this chronological Bible, and that is a Bible that has the books of the Bible in the date order. And you can read through those. There's ones that you can read through them in a year. This particular one, I have done the others, but this particular one, I'm just reading through it as I go. And I open up very next day where I left off. And sure enough, it's at Acts chapter 5, where they're talking about Ananias and Sapphira. And if you're not familiar with this story, I would encourage you to read it. But this couple was in a church where somebody gave a huge offering. And apparently, maybe they were the top givers at the time. And they then sold a property. But they decided, listen, we got this money for it, but we're going to keep a little bit to ourselves, which is fine, because it was their money. But the problem was that they said, but we're going to tell the church this is everything. So they were lying, not being truthful, and they were lying, and because they wanted to keep some to themselves, but appear that they were giving everything. When the husband came in and he gave the gift, and God, the Holy Spirit, revealed to Peter that they were lying. And he said, you've not only lied to me, how could you lie to the Holy Spirit? He said, because, you know, it was your money and you could do with it whatever you want. But if you're going to bring it, be honest and say, you know, we kept some, you know, this isn't all of it. And they were trying to keep up with their appearances, but also have a little in their side pocket. That man fell dead. And then his wife Sapphira came in and Peter asked her, was that everything that you got for the house? And she said, yep. She said, well, you two lied to the Holy Spirit, and see those men right there? They just carried out your husband, and now they're going to carry out you. And she dropped dead. And I believe, as John Bevere has been talking here in this book, the awe of God, that the reverence and the awe, it gripped the church. And people really said, hey, you know what? We can't hide from God. And even if the consequence is not immediate, because I think that's where we run into the problem, is that we think it's immediate, that we can lie and get away with those things. You know, Adam and Eve, the enemy, the devil lied to them and said, surely you'll not die. And when they ate of the fruit of the knowledge of the good and evil, they didn't die immediately, or physically they did not die, but spiritually death took place immediately, and they were separated from God at that point, because then they realized that they were naked and they were separated from him, and they could no longer fellowship or live in that place that God had. But thank you, Jesus. Thanks be to God for Jesus Christ, that he came and he restored us, that he came and died. He shed his blood on the cross so that we might live. And when he shed his blood, it says that he was pierced for our transgressions. He was bruised for our iniquities, and by his stripes we were healed. If you've given your life to Jesus today, I would love to hear from you. You can contact me at ez37@gmail.com. You can also catch any of these episodes on the Come Alive broadcast on Spotify. I've done the Book of John, 1 John, 2 John, 3 John. We're now in the book of 1 Peter. We'll be going into 2 Peter. But thank you for joining me. I would love to hear from you. If there's something I could pray for you, I'd love to hear about your nation, where you're listening. How can I pray for you, your family, your nation? Please reach out to me or to this radio broadcast and let them know how we can be praying for you. And we pray that when you hear this word, that it will come alive in you, in Jesus' name. I'm going to close with Psalm 1. Blessed is the man who does not walk in the step with the wicked, or stand in the way that sinners take, or sit in the company of mockers, but whose delight is in the law of the Lord, and who meditates on his law day and night. That person is like a tree planted by streams of water, which yields its fruit in season, whose leaf does not wither. Whatever they do prospers. Not so the wicked. They are like the chaff that the wind blows away. Therefore, the wicked will not stand in the judgment, nor the sinners in the assembly of the righteous. For the Lord watches over the way of the righteous, but the way of the wicked leads to destruction.
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0: Right now, Hope Radio presents the inspiring testimony of Pastor Jan Idol of Restoration Christian Fellowship in Lakewood, Colorado, and Hearts for the World International Ministries. Pastor Jan delivered his testimony at New Destiny Christian Center in Philadelphia, Pennsylvania. And now, here's Pastor Jan Idol.
1: Well, thank you. I'm so grateful to be here. But I still believe I brought something that God would have to say to us. When I met Apostle Joe,
2: I met him at a men's conference here in Pennsylvania, and I remember going for a walk through the woods, and there was something that happened when I met this man of God, and something about his life that I couldn't help but just pour out my heart to him. I remember the conversation. I couldn't even talk to him without crying. I can't even talk without crying right now. But it was just something about him that God knit our lives together. And he said something so profound to me, and I hope you guys will understand when I get done preaching this morning the significance of it. But at one point in our conversation, he said, "Jan, aren't you tired of being an orphan?" And that spoke so much to my heart, because that's what my whole life had been. And it changed my life. And I knew right then and there, I had a spiritual father. And I had a connection there. And it just showed me how God brings everything full circle. From when Teresa was a teenager in my Bible study to today, here we are together, serving God together and fighting in the kingdom together and seeing all the great things God's doing. And God has brought me a spiritual father that I always needed. So that's what the kingdom is all about. It's all about family. It's all about understanding and knowing the love of God and the possibilities of God and the promises of God and everything that God can do in your life. Because I look at this crowd this morning and I can see there's a lot of folks who think, "You're just full of crap, dude." Can I say that? I have to apologize. I preached for Apostle Joe Wednesday. I cussed twice when I was preaching, and I know I got to stop doing that one of these days. But I know, I want you to know, I am a real person. Some of you are looking at me saying, "Who is that old white dude? And what does he have to say to my life?" Well, I got what God's done for me. And that's what I can say to your life. So this morning, I really do want to share the work of grace that God's done for me. But as we were singing the songs, I heard you guys singing, "My God is mighty to deliver. My God is mighty to save. Every stronghold, every burden, it's got to break in Jesus' name. My God is mighty to restore. My God is mighty to heal. Every addiction, every disease, it's got to break in Jesus' name." My question is, do you really believe that? Do you really believe that? Because if you do, God will set you free today. Amen? I want to start with a scripture and then we'll see where God takes us. Jeremiah chapter 29. I want to read verses 11 to 14 and then I'll come back to it later and you'll see why I started with these verses. "For I know the plans I have for you, declares the Lord. Plans to prosper you and not to harm you. Plans to give you hope and the future. Then you will call on me and come and pray to me, and I will listen to you, and you will seek me and find me when you search for me with all your heart, and I will be found by you, declares the Lord, and I will bring you back from your captivity." That's who God is, and that's his promise for our life. You say, "Well, what would you know about all of that?" Well, I grew up in North Denver. And the neighborhood that I grew up in, I was the lone white German kid. all of my friends either had really deep Italian roots, and they were proud of being Italians, and so they just called me white trash. And the rest of my friends all had very deep Mexican roots, and I loved eating at their homes. But they called me white trash too. That's what their parents called me. I was the little oddball, white freckled kid who lived in the neighborhood. But I grew up in a home that was much like many of yours, I'm sure. My dad was a giant of a man, 6'4". He was a mountain of a man. And my dad had problems. My dad was mean. And my dad would, I remember sitting in the living room one night when I was 5 years old, and his favorite TV program came on. And I was a five-year-old kid. I'm talking, blah, blah, blah, blah, blah. And he reached over and slapped me in the face and said, "You shut up and get out of here." And made me leave the room. And he didn't talk to me for 3 days. A five-year-old child. He was abusive. He would beat us, not with a belt, not with a switch, not with his hand, but he would beat us with a broomstick handle. I remember one night, I heard a whole bunch of noise, woke me up from my sleep, and I went and I looked down from the top of the stairs, and there was my father standing in front of my two brothers. They were 10 years older than me, 9 years older than me, and my dad was yelling at him, and I watched him with open hands, hit them both flat in the chest, and they left their feet and fell against the wall. That was the dad I grew up with. I remember when my father died, I was 7 years old. My dad died, and my mom was so embittered, and she was so angry. I think she was so hurt. I understand that now, but I didn't understand it at the time. All I remember is sitting at the table the day of the funeral. The whole family was there, and my mom was so angry, and she said, "You know, your father died on purpose because he didn't want the responsibility of raising you children." Well, I didn't know what to do with that. I thought, what? Why am I so bad? My dad would rather die than be my dad. I couldn't wrap my head around that. I just knew that he was gone, and now I find out that he wanted to die rather than be there with me. About 4 months after my dad died, my oldest sister got married. I'm the youngest of five, by the way. My oldest sister was 14 years older than me. Then I had a brother 10 years older, 9 years older, and a sister 7 years older. And then there was me. And my dad, for the longest time, he was rarely around with the family. He would travel, and he sold road equipment. So he would sell road graders and bulldozers and things like that. And he would come home once every few months. And the story my mom always would tell is that your dad had been gone for several months, and he came home on April Fool's Day, and you were born 9 months later. You see, you were the mistake. So I grew up being the mistake. I grew up being the kid whose dad would rather be dead than be his dad. And then when my oldest sister got married 4 months after my dad died, and I found out years later, she got out of the house as fast as she could. And I don't blame her. But 4 months after my dad died, 2 days after the wedding, my mom moved out of the house with my dad's best friend. So from the time I was 7 years old, I grew up in a house without parents. You say, how is this possible? Well, this was 1964. People minded their own business. You know, they just looked at the house that you grew up in and said, those people are trouble. They're just white trash. And that's how we were viewed, and nobody cared. Nobody did anything to intervene. I was just a kid who ran the streets, took care of myself. My brothers were 17 and 16. My other sister was 14. My 14-year-old sister kind of became my caretaker. She was the one who was my friend. She was the one who would comfort me when I would cry. She was the one who was there for me. And my brothers, on the other hand, they were a little different. See, they got involved in drugs. So they were making methamphetamines before it became fashionable. You know, there's all kinds of meth labs all over the place now, but back then, not everybody knew how to do that. And so I would leave the house, and if I came back home in the afternoon from school, and I could smell when they were cooking drugs, and I hated being there. And so I would stay away. I would stay away as long as I could, and I'd walk the neighborhoods. I'd go to the nearest park. I'd go to a friend's house until it was time for them to eat dinner, and then I would leave. And if I came back home and I couldn't smell the ether, because that's what they used to dry the drugs, if I couldn't smell it, then I knew that it was okay for me to go back in the house. And that's what life was like. I saw things as a child that age that no one should ever see. I remember coming home from school one afternoon, and my sister and a friend of hers were standing at the top of the stairs, and I heard noise that was going on. I didn't know what was going on. I was just a stupid kid. And I go up the stairs, and I said, "What's going on?" And they said, "Nothing. You get downstairs. You go outside. Get out of here." I said, "I want to know what's going on." And they wouldn't tell me, but then I saw the door open to the bedroom upstairs, and I saw a bunch of teenage boys, and they were gang raping a girl in the house. I watched my brother molest my sister. And by the time I was 10 years old, I had been molested by both of my brothers. See, life was, it was one rejection after another. And all I heard was, "You're no good. Your dad died so that he didn't have to be your dad. In fact, you were a mistake. You were never even supposed to be born." And then when my mom moved out of the house, that just kind of sealed the deal. But I remember looking at my brothers thinking, I don't ever want to be like them. I don't ever want to do the things that they are doing. And thank God I didn't do a lot of those things, but the things that happened to me scarred me and affected who I believed that I was. And what I thought about myself and what I thought about the possibilities of God and whether, in fact, no one had even told me about God. So I didn't think there was any possibilities. I was just white trash. And that's what I believed about myself. I strived to do the best I could at school because I thought, well, maybe someday if I'm good enough in school, I can be something or be someone. So I left the house early just to get out of the house. I was always the first kid at the elementary school, and I was always the last one to leave to go home. And usually I didn't go home because there was nothing for me to go home to. I'd wander around the neighborhood, or I'd go to friends' houses. I remember walking home sometimes in the evening, and I don't know if you've ever done this. You probably never notice. If you had a normal family, if there is such a thing, I'd walk down the street, and you could see people were eating meals in their houses. You could smell, you know, the meal cooking. And I remember thinking, oh, I would love to have that. So many times I would get home 5 o'clock in the evening, and I would see my mom's car pulling out of the driveway, and I would begin to run toward the house thinking maybe I could get there to see her. All she'd done is stop to get the mail. And then she left. She would come every 3 weeks and pick up my sister and I and take us to the grocery store to buy groceries. And then I wouldn't see her again for 3 weeks. You say, is that really true? Yes, it's really true. I can't tell you how many times our house got busted by the cops. I remember being 16 years old, and I had out with some friends, and I got home, and as I was, actually I drove past the house, and I saw all these policemen, cops standing on the front porch with a shotgun, and I'm thinking, what on earth is going on here? So I just kept going. And so I went down around the corner, and I didn't know what to do. I'm thinking, I don't want to go home. What do I do? So I actually called my mother. I said, "Mom, I went by the house, and there's police everywhere. I don't know what to do." She said, "Well, just go back and see what they want." Okay. So I went back to the house. I didn't see any cops. I walked in the front door, and as soon as I did, I heard someone behind me say, "Put your hands against the wall and spread your legs." And they were doing a drug bust on the house. And the only reason I didn't get arrested is because everybody there said, "He's just a stupid kid. He doesn't have anything to do with any of this stuff." But everybody else in the house got arrested. life was life. See, I believe that's what life was. I wanted things to be different, but I didn't think there could ever be a possibility that anything would ever be any different than what it was. So when I got to be 18 years old, I started dating this girl. And if you're 18, well, if you're 18, you probably won't understand what I'm saying. But if you're older, see, I was 18 and I was just full of it. You know, I was full of philosophical about life. And I thought I knew everything and I'd figured all of this stuff out. And so this girl, I really, really liked her. And I remember we went to dinner and drove home. We were sitting in her driveway, and I'm being philosophical about what love is. And she said, "You think you're so smart. You think you know what love is. Do you have a Bible?" And I had to think for a minute. I knew that somewhere at home there was a little book called The Good News for Modern Man that my grandmother had sent me in the mail, and it just got stuck on a bookshelf. And I said, "Yeah, I've got a Bible." She said, "Well, you think you know all about love. Why don't you go home, and why don't you open that Bible and find 1 Corinthians chapter 13, and you read that, and then you come back and talk to me about love." So I wanted to impress the girl. So I went home. I found that Bible, and I looked up that 1 Corinthians chapter 13, and as I began to read it, I got so angry. I said, what is this? Why hasn't anybody ever told me this? Because I had no clue what love was all about. All I knew was how to use and how to be used. All I knew was how to be rejected and how to try to control people and people try to control me. I never had heard anything like this ever before. It confused me and angered me. I had one friend that I knew was a Christian, and so I called him and I said, "I got this book and I've read this and I don't know what to do with it. What should I do?" And he said, "Well, go to the book of John and just read it to the end, and then you go back to John and read it. You just keep doing that. That's what you need to do." And as I began to read, I began to have this revelation that life was different. There was something different about love. And there was a God that I never understood anything about who He was. And my life began to change. And I went back and I talked with this girl. And she said, "Well, you need to just pray a prayer." And she led me through a sinner's prayer. I had no clue what I was doing. But I knew something had to be different. And I did ask Jesus to come into my heart. And this girl began to open her heart to me. Well, I wasn't redeemed. We started dating, and she got pregnant. So we made the decision that we were going to get married. And I thought, this is it. This is finally it. I started going to church. I got Jesus in my heart. I got a wife. And I'm going to have a son. I'm going to have everything that I've always wanted to have. I'm going to have the family that I always dreamed that I would have. And then life would be good. It's what I believed. Life's not that simple. Life's complex. You see, even though she knew Jesus, she was a mess too. Her home was abusive. Her mom died when she was a little girl. She was just as screwed up as I was. But we got married anyway. And after we'd been married for a little while, I'm 19, she's 18 and pregnant. This isn't my wife, Sydney, by the way. I'll tell you that up front. But we'd been married for a little while, started going to this church, and she just was really struggling. I said, "Well, the pastor seems to be a really nice guy. Maybe you just need to go counsel with the pastor." And what I didn't know about this guy was that he was a predator. And this guy, he manipulated my wife, and they had an affair. And when my second son, James, was born, I didn't know whether he was my son or not. And I was so crushed. But all I could think was, I've only ever wanted to know what love really is. And maybe God's showing me that this is love. But I needed to suffer like Jesus suffered. And I had this warped sense of what God was trying to do in my life. I had this warped sense of what a spiritual leader was. And my wife left me and ran off with this pastor. He left his wife and her children, and they ran off together. And so I had a 2-year-old son and a son that was less than a year old. And we set out on an adventure together, just the three of us. Isn't this exciting? I was a mess. I can't tell you what a mess that I was. But I knew somewhere that God was real. And I knew that I didn't want my sons to suffer the same thing that I had suffered. Well, my sister, who was the closest person to me, she was a mess too. And she had gotten involved in a relationship. And then in a jealous rage that was going on in this relationship, this guy walked up behind her and put a gun to her head, and he killed her. I thought, God, can't I love anybody? Isn't there anybody who will love me? Can't I love anyone? I don't think I can ever trust anyone the rest of my life. And I began to truly believe that I was worthless. I began to really believe that I was really white trash, that no one could love me, that I was just a failure. And I would never allow myself to need anybody ever again. And I began to act out accordingly. So then I slept with a married woman. So then I took my kids with me, and we'd friends who'd play cards, and we'd drink, and I'd take my kids with me. And that was just Friday night. You get paid on Friday night, you go play cards, and you drink. And that was my life. Because I believed all of those messages that I heard all of those years growing up. And yeah, I knew a little bit about Jesus, but it wasn't something that I understood was powerful and could truly change my life. And I lived that way for about 4 years. In the meantime, I watched my brothers grow sick from the years of sticking needles in their arms. Both of them went to prison. My oldest brother died in prison. Hepatitis C, liver problems because of all of that stuff. My other brother got out of prison, but then he died too from all of the same things. My oldest sister died from cancer. One by one by one, everyone in my life just seemed like they were going to die or they were going to leave. Anybody ever feel that way? Maybe I'm an oddball. So, anyway, I'd made a mess of my life, and I just began to act like all of those things that I believed that I was. And then I remember going out for a beer with a buddy of mine one night. And I'm sitting there, and I don't know what prompted me, but I was listening to him talk, and I said, you know what? You need to get saved. He said, what? I said, you need Jesus. He said, what are you talking about? I said, well, listen to you. And he said, well, look at you. You're no different than I am. You're telling me I need to get saved, and look at you. What's different about you than about me? That really bothered me. And I went home and I thought about that. And it really would grind on me. I thought, what is different about me? Because I knew who I believed that I was, but I believed that there was a God that could do something, and yet I'd not really seen that in my life. I'd had little glimpses here and there of who God was and that He could help me, but then everything always seemed to be backfire and come back. And every time I felt like there was hope, it would just disappear. And I remember going home, and I laid there in bed, and I couldn't sleep. And what I didn't know at the time, that it was the Holy Ghost who was wrestling with me. and caused me to think about my life and everything that was going on and everything that had happened. And I really was forced to examine myself. I couldn't sleep all night long. I remember getting up in the morning. I knelt at the foot of my bed and I said, God, the only rational thing for me to do is to surrender. Just give you everything that I am, everything that I have. And God, I will give you my all. I'll do what you want. I'll go where you want. I surrender to you. It's the only thing that makes sense to me. And I got up that morning and I went in to work and I quit my job. Now, I don't recommend that for everybody, but for me, I knew that if I was going to live for God, I needed to sever everything. I needed a fresh start. I needed a new beginning. I had promised God, I'll give you everything that I am. And to me, that meant my job. And I gave God everything that I have. And I had a friend who tricked me into going to this little Pentecostal church. That's a different story, but he really did. He lied to me to get me there. See? And I remember walking into this church, and it was a church a lot like this one. It was much smaller. But man, they were praising, they were worshiping God. They were speaking in tongues. I had no idea what to think. But I saw these people who were messed up just like me, who had problems just like me. But yet, there was something that was truly different in their life, and I recognized that right away. I'd actually gone on a night they were showing a movie called A Thief in the Night. I don't know if you've ever heard of that movie. It's the worst movie ever made. The acting is terrible. Everything about it is terrible except the gospel message, which is really powerful. But I remember sitting there watching this, laughing at this movie, thinking, this is just dumb. I'm poking my friend in the side saying, what on earth did you bring me to? And then this guy gets up. His name was McLeod. He gets up and he stands on the stage and he begins to talk. I didn't know what he was doing, but he made no sense to me. He stands up. I thought, what is he talking about? But then he says, how many of you want to give your life to Jesus? And I watched 25 people come forward and give their lives to Jesus Christ. I thought, what is this place? What's going on here? It was just such this bizarre situation to me. And so the next night they were having a revival service. I didn't know what a revival service was, but I said, sure, I'll come to a revival service. And so I went to this revival service with my two sons and I sat in the back row and there's a guy preaching. His name was Johnny Doris. And I tell you what, I had never heard preaching like that, ever, anywhere. And I felt like someone had written everything about my life down on a piece of paper and gave it to this guy, and he was preaching right to me. And at the end of that service, he gave a call, who'll come down and give their life to Jesus? I thought, I did give my life to Jesus. But then he began to talk about all that personal stuff. Who'll come down? I want to pray for you. And I thought, I ain't going down there. He knows everything about me. And at the end of the service, they prayed and said, amen. And I told my boys, let's get out of here. And we headed for the door. And there was Johnny Doris right at the door. I thought, oh my God, he knows everything about me. And he's just going to start talking about it right now. But all he said was, God bless you, brother. I'm so glad you came here tonight. And that was the beginning of a change in my life that has lasted for 40 years, because I truly surrendered to God. And when I truly surrendered and I begin to read His Word and I begin to pray and I begin to fellowship with people who understood that God truly is powerful, He has the ability to change a life, He has the ability to redeem you, all He asks is that you just surrender. Give Him your all and everything begins to change. God gave me a beautiful wife. And she was a mess just like I was. She had a daughter, I had two sons. And here we are, 39 years later. And her daughter's my daughter. My sons are her sons. We built a life together. God's got a sense of humor. My wife's dad was a policeman. He actually had arrested one of my brothers once. My oldest brother, who died in prison, when her dad retired from the police force, he went to visit him, reach out to him. So God put the daughter of a cop and the brother of criminals together. What a sense of humor God has. So you say, well, that's a long

Philippians chapter 3. This is my portion of Scripture. This is the one I hang my life on. This is the one that speaks to me more than any other. Philippians chapter 3, beginning at verse 7. When we're reading this, the Apostle Paul is talking about how proud he used to be and so proud of all the things that he had done and all of his religious accomplishments and all of these things. And then he says, but whatever were gains to me, I now consider loss for the sake of Christ. That's verse 7. What's more, I consider everything a loss because of the surpassing worth of knowing Christ Jesus my Lord, for whose sake I have lost all things, and I consider them garbage that I may gain Christ and be found in Him. Not having a righteousness of my own that comes from the law, but that which is through faith in Christ. The righteousness that comes from God on the basis of faith. Now listen to this. Paul says, I want to know Christ. That word know, that's the Greek word ginosko. And that's an awareness that comes through your senses. It's ginosko. To ginosko someone is to have an encounter, to an interaction, to touch and to taste. It is a union so intimate that you don't know where one ends and the other one begins. Paul says, that's what I want with you, Jesus. That's what I want. That's the cry of my heart. That's what I want. I want to know you. I want my life to be so intimate with you, Lord, that you can't tell where I end and you begin. I want my words to be your words. I want my actions to be your actions. So Paul says, I want to know Christ, yes, to know the power of his resurrection and participation in his sufferings, becoming like him in his death, and so somehow attaining to the resurrection of the dead. See, we like the part, I want to know him and the power of his resurrection. But we don't like the fellowship of his suffering stuff. But that's part of it, folks. We have to die. You have to die to things in your life to walk in the resurrection power of Jesus Christ. You have to. He says, not that I've already obtained all this or have already arrived at my goal, but I press on to take hold of that for which Christ Jesus took hold of me. Brothers and sisters, I do not consider myself yet to have taken hold of it, but one thing I do. Forgetting what's behind and straining toward what is ahead, I press on toward the goal to win the prize for which God has called me heavenward in Christ Jesus. We need to leave what's behind behind. So the problem is we make agreements with ourselves. There's power in making agreements because we bind ourselves to those things. I'm stupid. I'm worthless. No one can love me. I'm a failure. I'm an addict. I can never allow myself to need anyone. These are all agreements that we make with ourselves. And Proverbs 23 says, as a man thinks in his heart, so is he. What does that mean? That means the thoughts and the inclinations of your heart shape the reality of who you are and how you're going to act those things out. So the question is, what agreements have you made in your heart about yourself, about your life, about your relationships, about your future? What agreements have you made? Because those are the things that are going to shape you. You know, I spent a long time giving you my testimony. That's because Pastor Teresa asked me to. But here's my testimony. See, we can glory in our past sometimes, can't we? We have testimony time in our church, and people stand up and they talk about, I used to do this, and you think you're more happy about that than you are about being saved. And we can glory in those things. But here's my testimony in one sentence. I used to be white trash, and Jesus took the trash out.

0: God had a future and a hope for me. You know, I've preached on 3 continents, in 24 nations. White trash. Imagine what he can do with you. Huh? God has set me free. I'm free. I am free. I am free. I'm free. Are you free? What do you say about yourself? See, part of coming to grips with those things, we make agreements. I'm an addict. Well, you have to say, I am an addict, but I don't have to be anymore. And you need to break the agreement with that. And it's the blood of Jesus Christ. It's the power of the resurrection that can change all that in your life. All it took for me, all it took, I just needed to surrender. Oh, but God, we hold so tightly to things, don't we? I can't let go of that. I can't. It's impossible. I can't. I can't. I can't. I can't. I can't. Yes, you can. You can give it to Jesus. He will change you. He will move in your life. He will set you free. He will put you in a place of dignity. He'll set the solitary in families, the Bible says. I've always been the orphan kid. See, now you know. Now you know the power of what Apostle Joe said to me. He didn't even know me. And those words, aren't you tired of being an orphan? God, yes, I'm so tired of being an orphan. Aren't you? Aren't you tired of being an addict? Aren't you tired of being bound by those things that you have always thought about yourself? Well, now it's time to break the agreement that you have with those things. When we surrender our lives to Christ, God makes a declaration that we are new creations. Children of God, free and healed and delivered. And whom the Son sets free is free indeed. And if anyone is in Christ, he is a new creation. And old things have passed away and all things are made new. He makes us new. And you don't have to walk in those things anymore. You don't have to walk in the condemnation. You don't have to walk in any of that stuff. You can walk in freedom and in healing and in deliverance. Hallelujah. But you got to let him change your mind. You got to agree with what he says. One more scripture and then I'm going to be done. Luke chapter 1. Here's Mary, probably a 13-year-old girl. And the angel shows up and says, hey, you're blessed among women. She had to be freaked out. Who are you and what are you talking about? And he makes her this promise and says that she's going to give birth to the Son of God. And then he says to her these words, verse 37, for no word from God will ever fail. And her response was so powerful. She said, then let it be to me according to your word. Verse 45 says, blessed is she who has believed that the Lord would fulfill the promises to her. Now I'm telling you, God makes the same promises to all of us. He's our healer. He's our deliverer. He's the guy who'll take the trash out. He's the one who can bring healing to your life and your spirit and your heart and your mind. He's the restorer. God's restorer. He doesn't look at you and think, man, what a mess you are. He says, oh, just give me your life and let me show you what I can do with you. Let him show you what he can do with you. He loves you so much. I don't know how many of you have never been in a church like this before. And if this is your first time, God bless you. God bless you for being here. If you don't hear anything, you can hear that Jesus has hope for your life. He made a way for your life to be different than what it is now. Some of you who are saved, you've been here for a while, and you're still hanging on to stuff. I held on to stuff for a long time. It's not something you want to admit in your testimony. Yeah, I got saved, but then I act like the devil for a long time. But there's some of you here, you're there. Isn't it time to surrender? Isn't it time to let God move in your life and bring freedom? There is nothing, nothing like freedom in Jesus. Would you let Him set you free? Whom the Son sets free is free indeed. It's free indeed. He'll make you free. Now, sometimes it's a long road. There's deliverance and there's healing, and sometimes healing takes a while. But let me tell you, you're in the right place for that. You're in the right place to find healing. See, pastors, we know pastors, well, what does that word really mean? It's shepherds. And shepherds are those who can lead the sheep and can see what they need and can bring correction and can love them and feed them and take them in the direction that they need to go. You have two of the best shepherds that I know, that I've ever known in my life. And they'll love you. And they're invested in you. This isn't about building a big church with lots of people to sit in here. Who cares? Jesus never said, go into all the world and get a whole bunch of folks. He said, go into all the world and make disciples, teaching them to observe all things that I've commanded you. And lo, I am with you always, even to the end of the age. You have shepherds who will love you and teach you and direct you and correct you. And all you have to do is say, yes, I surrender my life to Jesus and I want everything that He has for me. And they'll help direct your life. Does that make sense? Amen. Well, I want to do something. I don't know how they do this here. I haven't been in your church in 5 years, probably. But I want to do something probably a little bit different. There's folks here, you don't know Jesus. And I'm not going to say, let's all bow our heads. I want you to look at me. If you don't know Jesus, and you want to know the Jesus that can save white trash like me, let me introduce you to Him. It would be my privilege to pray with you. And I'm telling you, if you'll surrender your life to Him, you will never be the same. He'll take you on an adventure you can't imagine in your wildest dreams. I've been to places you've only seen in National Geographic magazines. God's taken me there. I've seen things and been places. It just blows my mind that God would be so wonderful that He would do those things in my life. I'm nothing special. I'm white trash from Denver, Colorado. But God took the trash out. So I'm going to ask you while we're all looking. I want you to do something brave. If you've never asked Jesus into your life, but you say, preacher, I understand what you're saying. I want this. Would you stand up where you are and come down here with me? I'll meet you here. I want to pray with you. I want to introduce you to Jesus. Oh, God. He's so wonderful. Oh, and He's daring. He's dangerous. He'll challenge your life. But you'll never, ever regret giving your all to Him. Is there anybody here? I know there is. There's somebody here, you say, I don't know, I'm scared. You want me to come walk up there? I'll come meet you. Lift your hand. I'll come to you. You're here. God wants to help you. He wants to move in your life. You know, see, you say, oh, I don't know about religion. It's not about that. It's about someone who loves you so much that He paid the price to die for you. Has anybody ever died for you before? You heard my testimony. I have a lot of folks who took advantage of me. A lot of people who wanted to hurt me. Nobody who ever died for me until I met Jesus. He's serious. God is serious about you. Will you be serious about Him? Anybody? I promise I'll come to you. I'll shut off my microphone. We'll pray together. Or maybe you're here And you say, well, I was like you in that time where I had Jesus in my life, but I really wasn't living for him. God wants you to be all in. All in. That's when your life begins to change. That's when you see he's really true to his word. Because we can stand back and not be committed and think that God's a liar, but the issue is we've not surrendered ourselves. But if you give yourself, say, Jesus, I am in. I'll do what you want. I'll go where you want. I just want you. Well, then God can begin to change you. Then you'll find out that he's not a man that he should lie, but that he's true to his word, that he will always do what he says that he will do, that he's your redeemer and your healer, and he will set you free. He will prove to you that he is a redeemer. Anyone? Yes. Would you come? Would you come? Anyone else? Praise God. Man, don't be shy. Don't be ashamed. This isn't about any of that stuff. That would, all God sees when you come is, oh, here's my daughter. Here's my son. That's what God wants. He wants to redeem you. He wants to build your life. He wants to set you free. Don't you want to be free? Anyone else would join these? Aren't you tired? Aren't you tired of the way things are? Come on. Come on. God can get you clean. He can help you. Amen. Jesus' name. Jesus' name. Hallelujah. I want to pray a couple of different ways. If you're here and you say, I haven't been all in, or I need Jesus in my life, that's how I want to pray. Amen. Will you pray that and you mean it with me? Say, I'm in. Amen. Okay. All right. I'm going to pray, and I ask you if you just pray after I pray. And you mean it with all your heart. And there's no perfect prayer. Well, you got to say a sinner's prayer this way. I'm not talking about that. I'm talking about being real with Jesus. Amen? All right. Lord, I come to you. And I confess that I have not been all in. I have not surrendered my life as I should. But I see today that you are God. That you do love me. That you do have the power to set me free. I confess my sin before you today. And I ask you to forgive me for all of my sins. Come into my heart. I will give you my all. Right now, in Jesus' name. Father, I pray for all of these today. Just begin to worship him.
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So here is the good news, my friends. The good news. There is, therefore, now no condemnation, no punishment, no curse for all those who are in Christ Jesus. All your fears have been taken away. Instead, hope has been given. Because God, out of His great love, redeemed us on the cross. So now, my friends, no power of hell and no scheme of man

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Sometimes so weak and close to despair, we sense all our wrong in the face of your right. 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We long for your life.

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